0: Even if it's a few words, like they're able to speak it in our language. And so that's where I think Tairipo Collective had stemmed from. And also thinking then of how we would be able to be with our children more. And so, you mentioned that I'm working full time. And yes, I'm working full time as a mum. We won't dismiss that. But then also, the thought of then having to go back to our jobs, like our jobs outside of being a mother. It was like, how can I go back part time? And that's where I think we thought, okay, we can do this. And with the response that we received from community, I think that was just so overwhelming for us and something that kind of helped to motivate us even more so, because it was like, we're able to have, even if it's the smallest impact on others. So something that we can be proud of to share with our tamariki as well. So yeah, that, I think that's where Tairipo Collective had stemmed from. But a big part of it too was how can we practice what we are wanting to preach to our kids.
1: And when you say we, can you share with us a little bit about who this team behind the scenes is?
0: I'm one of four, the eldest of four, and my siblings, Jessie, Patricia, and Ernest Tairipo. So we all have a different role within Tairipo Collective, and we all bring whatever capacity we can to the table when we can, if that makes sense. So as the founder, I do a lot of the driving in the background, and Patty, who's the third born and the other sister, she runs the social media, and she's, of a younger generation and understands it, and she drives that for us, which is so awesome. And then Jesse, who's the second born boy, he's probably like one of the most creative out of all of us, and he has started working on these chili bins, coolers, eskies, that, because something that we thought of as well was in the summertime, especially in Melbourne, you see a lot of Pacifica communities out at the beach, and it's like, how can we rep, the Cook Islands at the beach? And so he thought of doing coolers, customized coolers, that we hope would be available. And then we have Ernest, who grew up in the Cook Islands with Dad, and he's like the young driver of us all. So he was like, we've got this, we can do this, why don't we do this? Okay, keep pushing it out on social media. Like, don't worry, like we've got this. And he's definitely the motivator in the background. And we always come together and with our kids, and Ernest doesn't have any children, but we're able to, encourage each other, I think, which is such a beautiful thing, because we didn't grow up speaking the te reo Kukiārani. And so for us, it's like a new space that we are, delving deep into. And because you have to learn, hey, with a bit of humility and vulnerability, and that requires encouragement. And I think it's beautiful that we all have each other to, to hype each other up, to continue to practice that. And we all can do it in a different way.
1: It definitely sounds like you have, well, you've grown up with your siblings, of course, but this new venture that you have all embarked on is a new village that you are creating where your future generations will hopefully not just be a part of, but be proud of and pass on the baton to whoever may come after them as well. Something that I have also, reflected on with your sharing is I have also not grown up with some of the mother tongues of mine. And now having kids myself, in a way, I've gotten so excited when it comes to, coloring books and story books. And I've really, really tried to do my research into, what I put forward or put in front of my children. And in a way, it's like you said, it's learning for myself as well. I feel like I have enhanced my language skills just through having children. Has that also been the case for yourself?
0: 100%. And I think for us as well, I think the way that we experienced it too was that

0: We can speak the Khmer language, which is the Cambodian native tongue, and we speak that at home with our kids. And because our grandparents couldn't speak English, so it was almost like there wasn't a choice. Like if we wanted to communicate with them, we would have to learn the language. And then now having children, it's like, oh, we wish that we could speak Te Reo Māori because that would be so beautiful for them to have, another language to speak. And also for them to be able to communicate when they go home or to feel a sense of belonging through language was a big thing for us. And so, yeah, definitely a lot more learning for us. And I think a huge driver now that we have children who are watching our every move and, like they're there all the time with you. And so it's like, what am I doing to help inspire my kids? But also they are the future generation and the ones that will carry on what they're taught, And so I think for us, learning the language and being able to pass that on was so important. And yeah, definitely going, would I say above and beyond, or, pushing myself to learn a little more so that I could teach them a little more as well each day.
1: Absolutely. Alongside this incredible collective, your full-time work, and being a mama to two beautiful children, what does a day in the life of Mena look like? Because that's a lot.
0: It's chaos. It's
1: Beautiful
0: absolute.
1: chaos.
0: It's beautiful chaos. I'll have my toddler, Willie, who's nearly three, running around the place, and he's like climbed under the desk to look at all the different posters that we've printed, and we had designed a monster truck one and a digger, building construction vehicles because that's what he likes. And so he's drawn to it. So I have him in the background as well as our beautiful 4-month-old Hiriti. We have a bassinet in our office as well. So she'll be sleeping, he'll be around, and we'll be trying to bind our books as the day goes on. And but I think as well as Tidal Pool Collective being like now a big part of our everyday, there's also, I think consciously and very intentionally as well, pulling myself away from that space and being present with my kids too. So it's like, okay, you want to look at a poster? Great, you can have one as well. It's not just, the whole point of it is for me to teach my children and for us to teach our children. So yeah, like a day in the life is having the two kids with me all the time because they don't go to daycare at the moment. So they're at home with me, which is beautiful. And I think we're really fortunate to be in a situation where, I can have my tamariki with me. So it's just how do we break up our days? Some days it'll be a walk around the block and then come back, bind a book, and then get an order through. And, by the time we're able to post it out, it might not be until the next day because our hands are so full, getting dinner ready, getting lunch ready, all the things. And so it's chaos and there's no 2 days that are the same, but I wouldn't have it any other way.
1: I'm laughing as you're sharing because even, our Talanoa tonight has been so, let's just fit it in time because having children, you really like they, you work around their time. There is no your time anymore in one sense,
0: Definitely. Like my toddler's currently out so that we can do this, and I have baby girl on me while we're recording. So it's definitely a beautiful chaos.
1: Amongst all that's happening, and sometimes you do need that time to feel or to disconnect or even to connect back to yourself. What do you do to return back to that or when you feel overwhelmed?
0: I think for us, or for me, for us is to take a step away from everything when it does feel like it's a bit much. And in Dunedin, we're surrounded by the beaches. Like you're never too far from the beach. And I think where we are now, we are a little bit far from the beach. It's about a 40-minute drive. And so definitely going for a nature walk and stepping away from, the busyness of home. And it really does,

0: slow you down when you're able to be surrounded by nature. So I think for us, definitely to reconnect with nature. And I think it's also a really beautiful reminder too of all of the things that ground us. And I'm thinking back to a time when my dad came to visit us from the Cook Islands, because he lives there now, eh? And when he came back, he planted a tuttle patch. So we have a tuttle patch outside that Willie loves to water, even with things like that. So, you know, it's so simple. It's something like watering Pops's tuttle patch outside that, one, connects us to nature, is a break from the chaos that is our home, which is, you know, toys everywhere. I have the office that's busy, and then like you're trying to keep on top of all the things that is life. But just to go outside and water the tuttle patch is a little slice of home. And then, you know, there'll be times where things are just too busy. And so cooking is a big thing for me too. And I think, you know, we spoke about food as well. And I think a big part of just like regrouping or like grounding ourselves again is getting in the kitchen together. And I think, you know, part of that is, again, another learning opportunity for the kids, because like, you know, our son is always in the kitchen with us. And if I'm cooking something, I'm speaking in Khmer to him and telling him what the ingredients are. And so we're putting together a dish. He's learning how to speak a different language. And yeah, like I think it's in everything that we do, which is so beautiful, and is also like another, brings me back to Tidical Collective and it being another drive and also another reason as to why we're doing it, and that we're in the right place right for right now, which is such a beautiful thing. So in many ways, or there are many things that we do to reground ourselves, and with two young kids, it is sometimes just the simple things. Like cooking a meal together.
1: That is such a beautiful piece of wisdom. I know for my fresh self, you know, having moved to a new country or a new place and having my firstborn, I wish I had heard this piece of advice, because it really can become overwhelming and you don't know where to turn to. But to reground yourself in the simple things is such a beautiful reminder. Has there been something that has surprised you about this journey of creating the Taripo Collective and even motherhood? Because I feel like it has really been an inspiration in this part of your journey.
0: Definitely. And I think becoming a mother, for one, I didn't anticipate the level of love I'd have for my children. And so that within itself was quite overwhelming, in the sense that now everything that I do is for them. And everything that I do, I hope, is intentional as well, or is more intentional than perhaps it was before. And I think that was surprising. And so for me, it was definitely a, what can I do better? If that makes sense, for myself and also for my kids. But then also the other thing I think with the kids is that it has inspired me in a different way to connect to culture that I potentially didn't anticipate. So previously, you know, language was, okay, it's around me. I know how to speak Khmer. I'm very proud of that, because I can go out and about and speak it with my siblings. And, you know, I'm bilingual. And so then as I got older, and actually, if I could just take it back to my journey in Dunedin, the 10 years that I spent there, I think was pivotal for me in embracing my Cook Island culture, because there's such a beautiful Pacifica presence there, and the community there is so tight-knit. Like once you are introduced to one person, even when I was introduced to you, Irie, it was like, oh, awesome. Like we're both hapu. Let's go to a playgroup together, you know? Like we can do this. And there's a Pacifica playgroup. Like, awesome. Let's do that. And so I think for me, it was like there was so much access to that in Dunedin, which was beautiful. And so for me, it was like it provided me with the encouragement to tap into that side of my Cook Island heritage.

0: message that I hadn't before. And a big part of that too was one of my greatest mentors and a big part of my life in Dunedin was working with Amri Jackson. And I remember so vividly a time when she had taken me to a wānanga and we had to do our mihi. You know, when you're at a wānanga, a talanoa, a group setting, everyone goes around the room and introduces themselves. And quite often when you're at a wānanga, it's in te reo Māori. And in my head, I was like, not ready for it. So I almost think that I just made something up at that time out of nervousness. And I was shaking. And when we came out of that wānanga, she was like, all right, I'm going to teach you how to speak. You should learn te reo Māori. And then I was like, cool, let's do it. And I think it was such a big moment for me in learning because there was the space given there to learn the language, which was awesome. And so I think that's where my reo Māori started. And it's so similar to the Cook Islands te reo Māori that it was, you know, a really nice transition for me.
1: I really resonate with what you have just shared because in a way, my moving over to Dunedin, and it's only been my third year so far, it's such a special place in that, like you said, the community is so tight-knit. And in a way, that has actually inspired this podcast as well, in that I have met so many incredible people from the region, from the community here, and I just wanted a space to capture all these stories. And so thank you for sharing that. I know that for many people, they will also resonate with what you have shared. That brings us to the end of today's episode on Pacifically Speaking Voices of Oceania. Meitaki, Mena, for gifting us your stories, wisdom, and time today. 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
2: The Octagon Poetry Collective's next reading session takes place at the New Athenaeum Theatre in the Lower Octagon on Wednesday the 12th of August at 7pm. Featured readers Linda Collins and Sandy Forsyth will be joined by MC Jackson, and there'll be an open mic segment as usual. Free entry, all are welcome. Age Concerns Talking Cafe welcomes seniors to join for a relaxed cuppa, kai and chat. Talking Cafe Green Island takes place on Tuesday the 18th of August from 1pm to 3pm at St Mark's Church, Green Island. This month's subject is Everything Recycle. Recycle Right with guest speaker Rowan Cook from EnviroNZ, who'll explain all things recycling. Talking Cafe South Dunedin takes place on Thursday, August the 20th from 10am to 12pm at the South Dunedin Community Hall. This month's subject is What is AI and What Do I Need to Know About It? Join Sarah Bramhall from NetSafe for a chat about where AI might already be showing up in your everyday life, what you should know about it, how it can be helpful, and what to watch out for. Registration is required. Phone 03 479 3054. 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They're holding a fundraising bingo night on Wednesday the 19th of August at 6:30pm at the Green Island Rugby Club.

0: 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It takes place on Thursday the 27th of August, 7pm at the Savoy. Tickets are $150. That includes a drink on arrival and canapes, with all proceeds going towards making ID Dunedin Fashion Week 2027 happen. 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They're keen to help with non-profit accounting questions, big or small. 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

city in view. The mountain, the mountain, the mountain, the mountain, the mountain, the mountain, the mountain, the mountain, the mountain, the mountain, the mountain, the mountain, the mountain, the mountain, the mountain, the mountain, the mountain, the mountain, the mountain, the mountain, the mountain, the mountain, the mountain, the mountain, the mountain, the mountain, the mountain, the mountain, the mountain, the mountain, the mountain, the mountain, the mountain, the mountain, the mountain, the mountain, the mountain, the mountain, the mountain, the mountain, the mountain, the mountain, the mountain, the mountain, the mountain, the mountain, the mountain, the mountain, the mountain, the mountain, the mountain, the mountain, the mountain, the mountain, the mountain, the mountain, the mountain, the mountain, the mountain, the mountain, the mountain, the mountain, the mountain, the mountain, the mountain, the mountain, the mountain, the mountain, the mountain, the mountain, the mountain, the mountain, the mountain, the mountain, the mountain, the mountain, the mountain

Gareth Thomas there with Lily Knows Electricity. Next up, a track from Garage Rockers, Cindy. And this is from their long-awaited debut album, The Way I Do, which is due out on September 4th, digitally and on vinyl. Vinyl lovers will be happy to hear. And this is the new single from that, some classic garage rock from Aucklanders, Cindy. 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

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Next up on this feature for new music from Aotearoa New Zealand, Super Turtle. They've been around for a long time now. They issued their first single back in 2008. That was Free Ride. 5 albums later, they're still performing, of course, and putting out videos and new music. We're going to listen to I Wanted It Twice, the 5th single and video accompanying it from Super Turtle's upcoming double LP, which is due for release later this year and which will feature cover art by the legendary Chris Knox. Here's Super Turtle with I Wanted It Twice.

Super Turtle and I Wanted It Twice. Next up, a track from Dr. Zed's Darkwave Disco Emporium. It's from their cyberpunk-inspired debut album, Chaos Engine. And this is what Zed Brooks says of Dr. Zed's Darkwave Disco Emporium song, I Forget. It says it's an upbeat but emotive song about storing somebody you care about's personality and memories inside an electronic chip so that you can still talk to them after they die. But it's a read-only memory, so every time you power it up and talk to them, they realise that they will forget everything you just talked about when you shut them off again.

Dr. Zed's Dark Wave Emporium there with I Forget. A final track on today's edition of Certain Sound featuring new music from artists around Aotearoa New Zealand is from former Otipoti Dunedin band Achtung. They're now based, of course, in Aotearoa Christchurch. This one called Homesick is a snapshot of Achtung's debut full-length album Spear in Fine View, which is due for release later this month. Achtung with Homesick.

That's Achtung with Homesick. Bring us to a close of this edition of Certain Sound Music from Aotearoa. I hope you've enjoyed the new releases we've shared with you on today's edition. 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Look forward to bringing you another edition myself in a few weeks' time, but our co-hosts here on Certain Sound will be back a bit with you at the same time next week.

0: Thanks, New Zealand On Air. 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

I don't think she's saying those memories themselves were fake. I think she's saying that living inside those memories allows her to momentarily escape reality. For one brief moment, she gets to exist inside this perfect little bubble where the biggest concern is a midnight phone call or someone smiling across the bed. But eventually, she wakes up and her eyes adjust to the lighting. That phrase is one of my favorite lyrics in the entire song because it's exactly how our eyes work. When you wake from darkness into bright light, there's that uncomfortable period where everything slowly comes into focus. I think Gracie is using that physical experience as a metaphor for political awareness. It's a moment where you stop looking away, where you really see what's happening around you. To me, she's acknowledging that her life as someone who is wealthy, white, famous, and let's face it, incredibly privileged, can sometimes feel disconnected from the reality experienced by millions of other people. Her life can feel like a beautiful dream, but eventually she has to wake up. Eventually she has to confront the fact that for so many people, this isn't the world they're living in at all. Far, far, far from it, actually. The second verse completely changes the sort of emotional landscape of the song. I'd regift my loneliness, my brain half melted down. All that weed from 17 has caught up to me now. Every kid I grew up with has lost their childhood house. No way to make sense of it. It's why I'm making sound. I think this is a really sad Gracie verse, which means it's just a classic Gracie verse, let's be honest. It feels scattered, exhausted, overwhelmed. And then we get one of the most important lines in the song. No way to make sense of it. It's why I'm making sound. I absolutely love this particular lyric because I think it's Gracie explaining why she writes music in the first place. Sometimes there isn't an answer. There isn't a neat conclusion. Sometimes the only thing you can do with overwhelming emotions is create something. Make noise, write songs, write poetry, which is kind of what I do sometimes. Start a podcast analyzing literature. Art doesn't always solve problems. Sometimes it simply gives us somewhere to put them. The second chorus builds directly on that feeling. Let me wake up from this horrible dream where what feels true is nothing. And there's no one at the top to believe. What a way to feel in your 20s. And this is really important because earlier in the first chorus, it was, what a beautiful dream. And now it's, what a horrible dream. That contrast is so deliberate and so important because reality interrupted that joy. Now she's wishing reality itself wasn't real. Then she sings, there's no one at the top to believe. And honestly, this is the point where the song really clicked for me. Because suddenly this isn't just about anxiety or overwhelming emotions. It's about politics. It's about institutions. It's about leadership. It's about living in a world where the people with the greatest power are often the least trustworthy. And that idea becomes much, much clearer with the next lyric, how they all get off on our grieving. The they here is incredibly significant because to me, it's referring to politicians and people in positions of power who continue to benefit from conflict while ordinary people suffer its consequences. Whether she's thinking specifically about war, genocide, climate disasters, or broader political violence, the point remains the same. There are people making decisions from positions of comfort while millions of others experience the consequences firsthand. Gracie herself has been publicly outspoken on issues like Palestine and

very incredibly critical of Donald Trump and his politics. So I don't think it's unreasonable to read these lyrics through that lens. Even if listeners interpret the they in that lyric as more broadly, the emotional core still points towards frustration with systems of power that seem detached from human suffering. That comes with the next bit, which is, I think, the emotional heart of the entire song. I don't know, love, how to live in extremes. This line ties the entire song together because the extremes she's talking about aren't just political, they're emotional. How do you experience overwhelming joy in your personal life while simultaneously witnessing immense suffering around the world? How do you celebrate birthdays, go to university, watch movies, read books, while scrolling past images of war and humanitarian crises every day? It's such a uniquely modern emotional conflict. The internet means we're constantly connected to global tragedy while simultaneously trying to live ordinary lives. We're expected to hold both realities at once, and that can be incredibly confusing. The song ends with what's perhaps its bleakest imagery. I'm convinced our sinking ship will sing as it goes down. Haunting hymns keep echoing after we're in the ground. There's such an overwhelming sense of hopelessness here. The ship isn't being rescued, it's sinking, and everyone aboard knows it. Yet even while it sinks, it keeps singing. And I think that's such a powerful metaphor for humanity. Even when everything feels impossible, people continue creating art, writing songs, making films, painting in murals, protesting, living. The singing itself becomes an act of resistance. Not because it fixes anything, but because it refuses to let despair have the final word. Then the final chorus becomes much more confrontational. And they'll wake up to this horrible scene where they left us out here for drowning. And it's our blood on their hands, never clean. And this is where there's no metaphorical distance anymore. She is directly assigning responsibility. Someone chose this. Someone allowed this. Someone benefited while the others drowned. It's our blood on their hands is a really vivid image because blood simply can't be washed away. The phrase never clean suggests permanent moral responsibility. The consequences of political decisions don't disappear once headlines move on. They remain. Millions and billions, probably, of lives have been permanently altered by the decisions that some of these people in power are making right now. And that means that these billions of people continue to suffer, and sometimes it feels like there's no going back from that. And what I find most fascinating about this song is that it comes from someone like Gracie Abrams. She's incredibly wealthy, and she has so much, wealth and influence and such a massive platform. And yet even she arrives at the conclusion that she doesn't know what to do. And I actually think that makes this song really especially powerful because it reminds us that privilege doesn't automatically come with answers. When you have resources, visibility, and influence, but still can't stop the suffering happening around the world, you're forced to confront the limits of what any one individual can actually change. And I think that's a feeling a lot of people share right now. How do you respond to problems that are so much bigger than yourself? How do you keep caring without becoming completely overwhelmed? Gracie doesn't really answer those questions. Instead, she ends with one small idea that's quietly running throughout the entire song.

0: were made to try through humming. To be honest, I think part of the reason I love this song so much is because it really just embodies one of my favorite things about Gracie Abrams. I know there's a lot of discourse around her as a Nepo baby, and that she's had a lot of privilege in her life and career. I'm the first person to acknowledge that. But I think despite that, she feels so human in so many ways. I think it's so refreshing to see someone from such a massive position of privilege, who has kind of always lived with that privilege, genuinely care so deeply about these issues, and not just in a superficial way. And I'm not trying to, like, over-romanticize this, because that kind of humanity is quite literally the bare minimum of what you would expect from any kind of decent human being, really. But I have to say, that kind of political awareness is not necessarily something I would have expected from someone who comes from the position that she does come from. Ultimately, I think the song, Humming, is less about offering solutions than it is about putting a feeling into words. A feeling that I think a lot of people, especially young people, are carrying right now. It's a strange contradiction of living an ordinary life while constantly being confronted with extraordinary suffering. It's laughing with your friends, making plans for the future, and then opening your phone to see another reminder of the violence, injustice, and uncertainty that so many people are experiencing. Gracie Abrams captures that emotional whiplash so perfectly in the song, moving from intimate memories of a relationship to the overwhelming weight of politics and global tragedy, asking how we're supposed to hold both at once. I think that's why the line, "We're made to try through humming," resonates so deeply. She doesn't suggest that art can fix injustice or end conflict. Instead, she presents creativity as one of the only ways we have to process a world that often feels impossible to understand. Whether it's writing songs, making films, creating art, reading books, or even starting a podcast analyzing literature, creating something becomes an act of refusing to become numb. Maybe humming isn't a grand act of resistance, but it is an act of persistence. It's choosing to keep feeling and to keep caring and to keep making sense of the world in whatever small ways we can. And perhaps that's the most hopeful thing about this song. Even in the face of overwhelming grief, Gracie doesn't choose silence. She chooses to make a sound. Thank you for tuning in to Between the Lines on ORFM's Youth Zone. 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

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My name's Vicky. 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Thanks, New Zealand On Air. You'll often hear that sting. Also, thanks very much to the team here at ORFM, community radio in Otipoti, Dunedin. 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And I keep rolling through the intro music in here behind us. Have you ever wondered who this is by? I'll give you some more details. You go digging through some of the old sites and encourage them to create some more or upload some more. I do know that there's thousands of tracks in that artist's back catalogue. Some new music. This is the latest from Dick Johnson, Heartbeat Away.

Brand new from Dick Johnson there, Heartbeat Away, featuring producers Jeremy Redmore from Midnight Youth and Ethan Jupe, also known as Dawson. First up on today's show, brand new from Oka Grinnell, OG, featuring King Lou, who have been working together on a new album that will be released in September. It's called Rhythm and Rhyme, and that is the third single from the upcoming album. It's called Handle It. Here's the latest from Louis Baker. It's called Trouble.

Showcasing the talents of a who's who of Pōneke Wellington musical talent. You can hear Louisa Williamson on flute, Tristan Carter on violin, Leo Coffing on keyboards, and this is the one that really impresses me because I'm like that. This is Ricky Gooch's reappearance in the background there on congas. Louis Baker doing everything else. You're listening to ORFM from the Deep South. We're broadcasting live from Otipoti, Dunedin, from Community House, where you'll find a plethora of community services, including Otago Access Radio. The awesome crew here are interested in you and your story, and if you'd like to have that on the airwaves and you've got time to commit, come and talk to them. Send a message through on oar.org.nz. There'll be a contact sheet there on that website. I'm going to move into brand new tracks from some of our garage rock bands. Someone I haven't heard from for ages, possibly because I'm not taking much notice, but I'm very pleased to see this on the playlist. This is the latest from the Datsuns.

0: from Wānaka. That's Powder Shoots with Rivers, which is the first single off their hotly anticipated second LP, which is due to be released. They've just finished a massive tour promoting that single. If you were lucky enough to catch them, you were probably one of the punters that proved that that song has got legs. Throwing yourselves around the mosh pit, go hard. Before that, Cambridge's The Datsuns with their brand new track, Moonstruck Man. Delighted to hear that they still sound like The Datsuns. It's great when you can rely on a bunch of unreliable rock musicians for some regularity in this world. Even the weather's not reliable these days, is it? I see there are plum blossoms and the odd cherry tree starting to blossom as well. Very strange. We've only just hit August. But it does mean that we have all these brand new tracks, and I'm very excited by them. I've been using that word a lot. It's clearly true. This is the latest from Jess B. It's called See You There.
1: Brought us together, present keeping us around. When I hold you in this moment, there is nothing more than now. Water where the love is and the roots grow in the ground. If the feeling's what we follow, hope the future does us proud, yeah. Hope the future does us proud, yeah. Hope the future does us proud. Hope the future does us proud.

0: Nana.
1: Included in the last Waiata Anthems drop, coinciding with Matariki this year, that's Lady Shaka. Rei and Huia combined. That track is called Kori Kori, which means get moving. You might have heard the expanded lyric there, Kori Kori Tinana, get your body moving. Before that, today again, with Plastic Ponamu and Swizzle Yaga, together they're called Uncles, and that track, Tino Kino, features Hohua Star. Tino Kino means super, super bad. Before that, brand new track from Jess B, See You There. It's the second single from her upcoming LP. Jess B isn't touring Aotearoa at the moment, but if you're in Berlin at the end of the month, she'll be there. If you're in Japan at the end of September, she's playing in Osaka and Tokyo. And in October, we'll be playing in Mianjin, Brisbane, just in case you're heading any of those places and you would like to see Jess B. This is the latest from Tiger Lotus.

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2: The Octagon Poetry Collective's next reading session takes place at the New Athenaeum Theatre in the Lower Octagon on Wednesday the 12th of August at 7pm. Featured readers Linda Collins and Sandy Forsyth will be joined by MC Jackson, and there'll be an open mic segment as usual. Free entry, all are welcome. Age Concerns Talking Cafe welcomes seniors to join for a relaxed cuppa, kai and chat. Talking Cafe Green Island takes place on Tuesday the 18th of August from 1pm to 3pm at St Mark's Church, Green Island. The subject is Everything Recycle. Recycle Right with guest speaker Rowan Cook from EnviroNZ, who'll explain all things recycling. Talking Cafe South Dunedin takes place on Thursday, August the 20th from 10am to 12pm at the South Dunedin Community Hall. This month's subject is What is AI and What do I Need to Know About It? Join Sarah Bramhall from NetSafe for a chat about where AI might already be showing up in your everyday life, what you should know about it, how it can be helpful and what to watch out for. Registration is required. Phone 03479 3054. 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They're holding a fundraising bingo night on Wednesday the 19th of August at 6:30pm at the Green Island Rugby Club. 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Donations for prizes and raffles would be hugely appreciated. 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Featuring a runway presentation of more than 50 looks drawn from a carefully curated collection of designer garments and personal wardrobe treasures, Archived invites audiences to revisit the styles, trends and cultural moments that shaped generations. 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Tickets are $150. 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They're keen to help with non-profit accounting questions, big or small. 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Sessions are on Mondays from 5 to 7pm, in person or via Zoom. Slots are available through until the 5th of October.
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